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3: Hello everybody. How are you doing today? Welcome to Wisdom for Daily Living. Our wisdom key for today is a call to mothers, a call to parents. Do not eat the future. We're going to be looking at 2 Kings chapter 6, and I'm going to be reading from verse 24. I'm reading from the Amplified Version of the Bible. Afterward, Ben-Hadad, king of Syria, gathered his whole army and went up and besieged Samaria. And a great famine came to Samaria. They besieged it until a donkey's head was sold for 80 shekels of silver and a fourth of a cob of dove's dung, a wild vegetable, for 5 shekels of silver. As the king of Israel was passing by, upon the wall, a woman cried to him, "Help, my lord, O king." He said, "For if the Lord does not help you," I'll take that again. He said, "If he does not help you, no, let the Lord help you. From where can I help? Can I get you help? Out of the threshing floor or out of the wine press?" And the king said to her, "What ails you?" And she answered, "This woman said to me, 'Give me your son so we may eat him today, and we will eat my son tomorrow.' So we boiled my son and ate him. The next day I said to her, 'Give your son so we may eat him.' But she had hidden her son." When the king heard the woman's words, he rent his clothes as he went on upon the wall. The people looked, and behold, he wore sackcloth inside on his flesh. So this story is significant today for mothers and also for parents, because we see from the verses that were read that there was a famine in Samaria. The famine was so severe that mothers began making unimaginable decisions. Two mothers made an agreement that one of their sons will be killed. They will eat him that day, and the other day, the other mother will give her son. The first mother agreed. She fulfilled her part, and that means that for her to be able to survive, she had to murder her son and cook him up, boiled him up for them to eat. I know this is grievous. I know it is something that is absurd, something unthinkable, but this is so relevant today, even in this world that we live in. We see the case of Lindsay Clancy in the U.S., who is currently on trial for murdering her three children. We're living in a world where the lines are getting blurry when it comes to good and evil, when it comes to morals. We have become a people that are accepting, you know, culture, the new norm, my body, my choice. And so we have mothers that are murdering their children, mothers that engage in intimate acts, get pregnant, and decide to sacrifice the life of the child that was conceived in those pleasurable moments of intimacy. The Lord will help us and deliver us. The word of the Lord, He's speaking to us today. Don't eat the future. The future is being eaten today because we live in a world that lacks compassion and empathy. We live in a world where men have become lovers of themselves and haters of God and God's word, God's laws or commandments. This is why people can decide to take the life of another, forgetting that they came into life because someone made the decision to preserve them. The same consequences would have been their portion. But thank God for the mercy of God. And this is why we do not, as a people, eat the future. Whitney Houston sang it in the song, "I believe the children are future. Teach them well and let them lead the way. So

be. Anyway, the song I believe is The Greatest Love of All. And I love those lyrics because it points to the children, and indeed the children are the future leaders, the future everything, the doctors, the lawyers, the future presidents, the future soldiers, police, you know, everything, bakers, designers, scientists. The children are the future. And just like these two women, for us to survive as mothers, especially the mothers, we should not murder, we should not kill our children, because God's commandments is still the same. It's not a suggestion, it's a commandment, and it says, thou shalt not kill. This story brings a terrible picture of the crisis that we're experiencing today. As there was famine then, there is famine now. You might be wondering, what kind of famine am I talking about? There is a famine of truth, famine of righteousness, famine of godly examples, famine of discipline, famine of accountability, famine of prayer. There is a famine of biblical values in our leadership and the things that we see in the different places and offices that we work in. There is a famine of genuine love in the world today. There's so much divorce going on. There is a famine of parental presence, famine of wisdom. And the Lord is calling us, as much as we live in a world where we are so futuristic, we are into technology, we live in the AI age. We need to be aware of how we are losing touch with our children and how it is important that we preserve the future. Our children are the future. And God is calling us, even as godly parents, especially the mothers, to arise, to be mothers that preserve the future of our children. So, how, as mothers and as parents, are we eating the future today? The future that we're supposed to preserve, the future that we're supposed to protect, that is the children. How are we eating that future today? One of the ways is convenience over character. Mothers, God is calling us to stop excusing disrespect, dishonesty, irresponsibility, or harmful behavior because correction feels difficult. We live in a day and age where parents are after convenience. Parents are after provision. Provision without parents, we have absent mothers and fathers. Working hard to provide material needs of the children, while rarely having meaningful conversation, shared meals, prayer time, or even an emotional connection. Today we live in a world where the screens are substitutes for raising our children. We allow the children access to phones, gaming devices, social media, entertainment. And these become the voices that are shaping the destinies of our children, their values, and their worldwide view. How are we eating up the future today? By
being silent, choosing silence around difficult issues. We don't want to pick a side. We're avoiding conversations about relationships, about sexuality, because we live in a day and age we can't define what is a man or a woman anymore because of the blurry lines in between good and evil. We live in a day and age where there is so much peer pressure, bullying going on. And we are silent, but God is calling us as parents for our voice to be made known in the lives of our children. How are we eating up the future today? Inconsistent boundaries. I remember as a parent, there were times I would say, my children, you know, I break the rules I make. But God is calling us as parents to be precise, to stick with house rules that we have made. Adult conflicts becoming our children's environment. When husband and wife having a misunderstanding, or the children are tossed from one parent to the other, this is eating deep the future, the children, instead of preserving them. Comparison and harsh criticisms is eating up the future of the children. When we begin to repeatedly compare or measure our child against siblings and others, shame replaces confidence and healthy identity. When we begin to adopt a fear-driven parenting, making every decision from a place of anxiety about what might happen, then rather than equipping the children with wisdom, responsibility, and faith, the Lord will help us in the mighty name of Jesus Christ. And as parents, as mothers, this is what is expected of us. We need to make sure that our home is a praying home, a talking home, a home where interaction, conversations are going on, a teaching home where we teach our children the Word of God, a modeling home where we are role models of the Word that we are preaching, a discerning home so our children can be able to discern the good influence and bad influence. Our home should be a home of restoration, a home where there is forgiveness, a home that repairs the child or events or things that happen, a home of reconciliation. Just like the prodigal son, he was able to come home even after making a grievous mistake. He came home. The father was not condemning him. He received him with open arms. The same way our homes should be. The Lord will help us in Jesus' name. If something is wrong with a nation or a country, it begins from the home front. And as parents, as mothers and fathers, God is calling us to arise. And I pray that you arise in the name of Jesus Christ, to arise, to begin to be intentional about the children you are raising, because God is going to require an account from us as parents. God gave us these children and their destiny, and we need to be protective over them. One thing from this scripture you see is that the king already knew that even in this famine, he couldn't help the people. He was able to speak to this lady, except God helps you, like, who am I to help you? And we see wisdom from the other lady that made a pot.
She hid her child from death. God expects you and I, mothers and fathers, to protect our children. I pray in the name of Jesus that we will refrain in any way we are falling short, that we will give attention and godly wisdom to our children. In the Lord will strengthen every parent in Jesus' name. We will not eat the future, and we repent in any way that we are consuming the future instead of preserving the future today. Let us pray. Father God, I just want to thank you for calling all the parents to arise in parenting children, and especially the mothers. Lord God, I pray that you will give me wisdom and strategy for mothers to hide their children, even as the enemy is after the children. We see this in Revelation 12. We see this also when Moses was born and when Jesus was born. Children's life were at stake. Lord God, I pray. Father, give parents wisdom. Give parents, oh God, all that they need. Equip each and every parent, Lord God, for the children that you've given to them in the name of Jesus. And I pray for those that are in a verge. Maybe they got pregnant. Lord God, I pray you touch their heart to preserve the future. In the name of Jesus. And Lord God, I come against self-condemnation, even for people that have done in the past abortions. Lord Jesus, I just pray that you will take away blood guiltiness even as they come in repentance in the name of Jesus. Because it's against your word, you said we should not kill. And so, Father, we just come before you. Lord God, have mercy upon our nation. Have mercy upon our word in the name of Jesus Christ. And Lord God, I pray for healing for parents who are going through a lot of struggles mentally. Lord God, I pray that you will cause mothers, especially single mothers, to reach out for help, to share whatever they are struggling with in the name of Jesus, so it doesn't get to a point where children's lives are taken. Lord Jesus, we just pray even for this Lindsay Clancy situation, that you intervene. I don't know what has happened. You know our heart and our mind, oh God, and it's all done in the guise of postpartum depression. Lord, intervene and deliver as many that are going through that in Jesus' name.

Greetings, dearly beloved of Christ, bringing you God's comprehensive word. I am Brother Bryce Sone. Our proof text for meditation is taken from the first epistle of John, the chapter number 5, the verse number 12. He who has the Son has life. He who does not have the Son of God does not have life. Praise the Lord. With that, we continue with part 2 of our 3-part series theme of meditation, Light Your World. Child of God, something we do proves the life in us. Eternal life is real in every believer in Jesus Christ. It's not something we possess when the Lord Jesus returns. No. John the Apostle says in our opening verse, he that has the Son has life. Then he follows up in verse 13 saying, these things I have written to you, that you may know that you have eternal life. Do you see that? He said, that you may know that you have eternal life. You have to grasp this walking truth, which is that eternal life is currently at work in us as believers in Jesus Christ. It's not what we have to wait to see with our naked eyes or perceive with our senses, like Thomas, who was one of the 12. Before we believe, no. Being conscious of possessing eternal life helps us walk effectively in the reality of it. So, Paul the Apostle, in his second letter to the Corinthians, the chapter number 4, the verse number 18, said, while we look not at the things which are seen, but at the things which are not seen, for the things which are seen are temporal, but the things which are not seen are eternal. The eternal quality of this life makes it invisible, but the light of this life can be seen. Life in us is invisible, but the light of this life can be seen. We can liken life and light to electric current and the visible electric light. We can claim all we want how our house is electrified, but the proof of it is that our house is lighted. No one passes by your house will say it is electrified until they see the light of life. Even so, our life in Christ has to be proven for others to see the reality of eternal life in us. Praise the Lord. Now to our confession of the day. I am conscious of eternal life at work in me. I have the Son of God, and as a consequence, I have life. This life is evident daily by how I live, even today. Amen. Child of God, I encourage you to meditate on the verses quoted earlier. I pray we continue being conscious of possessing eternal life, for this consciousness helps us walk in the reality of it. And remember, something we do proves the life in us as proof producers of the word. A people who know their placement in Christ Jesus and understand how to walk in the advantage of such knowledge, the outcome being lighting their world with their Christ life, translated as light in its impact. Hallelujah. Hope you've been blessed and encouraged to go on walking in the consciousness of the eternal life you have in Christ Jesus. And with that, we bring down the curtain on today's meditation.

Come on, just open your mouth and start to worship him now. Come on, God wants to do something in here tonight. Come on, open up your mouth. Open up your mouth and tell him how much you love him, how grateful you are. Come on, open up your mouth and praise the Lord. Come on, don't get tired. Don't get tired. He's worthy of it. He deserves it. He deserves it. Help me, choir.

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I speak blessings of health, blessings of peace. To my brothers and sisters all around the world, especially those in South Africa, struggling with AIDS, in Brazil, the States,

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The power of life and death is in the tongue. 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

finished the race. I have kept the faith. Now there is in store for me the crown of righteousness, which the Lord, the righteous judge, will award to me on that day. And not only to me, but also to all who have longed for his appearing. One of these days, Jesus is coming back. Preachers,

Hello everyone. The Redeemed Christian Church of God in Stavanger invites you to a worship experience themed Fjords of Worship. Are you in a need of a refill or a chance to step away from the busyness of life and draw closer to the heart of God? Then this program is for you. The event details are as following. 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

And welcome to our program, Daily Walk, brought to you by the Apostolic Faith Church in Stavanger. We want to thank you for taking time out to join us today for this time of devotion, where we look into the Word of God together. We pray that God will bless you during this time of devotion. But before we continue, shall we have a word of prayer? Heavenly Father, we thank you so much for yet another opportunity you've given us to listen to your word. We pray, Jesus, that you will send your Holy Spirit to interpret this word to the life of each and every one of us. Help us, O God, to draw closer to you in all areas of our lives, that your Holy Spirit will be our guide and our God. And this time of devotion will be a blessing to all. Thank you, Jesus, for having heard our prayers, for we pray in Jesus' name. Amen.

Joshua 14, 1 through 15. Devotional focus verse. Now therefore give me this mountain whereof the Lord spake in that day. If so be the Lord will be with me, then I shall be able to drive them out as the Lord said. Joshua 14, 12. Abraham Lincoln spoke the following words as he was leaving Springfield, Illinois to begin his first presidential term. Today I leave you. I go to assume a task more difficult than that which devolved, that is, transferred or delegated, upon General Washington. Unless the great God who assisted him shall be with and aid me, I must fail. But if the same omniscient mind and almighty arm that directed and protected him shall guide and support me, I shall not fail. I shall succeed. Let us all pray that the God of our fathers may not forsake us now. To him I commend you all. Permit me to ask that with equal sincerity and faith you will invoke his wisdom and guidance for me. President Lincoln fully understood the awesome task before him, steering a nation divided on the practice of slavery. He felt a divine instruction to bring about justice in place of bondage. His love of liberty was not just for a few, but for every soul under his jurisdiction. Also, his decision to move forward with the charted course was a clear directive, not a matter of committee discussion. The Israelites were directed to be strong and very courageous, and to go in and possess the land. As they did, God promised he would be with them. See chapter 1. In the devotional focus verse above, we see Caleb's complete confidence in God. At the age of 40, he was promised Mount Hebron as part of his inheritance because he wholly followed the Lord. Now, at 85 years of age, he had not forgotten this. Caleb did not care if the Anakims were there or if the cities were great and fenced. What would possess an old man to try to take a mountain? Caleb trusted God. He knew that the Israelites were directed, with God's promised presence, to be strong and very courageous, and to go in and possess the land. He knew that one plus God is a majority, and if the Lord was with him, he was assured of victory. Since God had directed them to drive out the heathen and inhabit the promised land, Caleb's confidence lay in the power of the Lord and not in his own strength. He trusted God to give him his promised inheritance, no matter what the obstacles were. Christians have an inheritance promised by God, a home in heaven for eternity with our Savior. We are encouraged to claim our inheritance, though the wait seems long and obstacles loom large. Let us place our confidence in God and prevail against surrounding darkness, then lay claim to riches and rest in Christ. We, like Caleb, can say, "Give me this mountain." Through faith and patience, we will inherit what God has promised. Background information. After wandering in the wilderness for 40 years and witnessing the hand of God at work in the defeat of Jericho, the time had come to enter in and divide up the land of Canaan. Joshua, together with Eleazar, the priest, and a representative from each tribe, determined the inheritance of each tribe by casting lots. The term inheritance was used more than 50 times in chapters 13 through 21 to refer to the land of Canaan, the promised land. The people did not gain the land as spoils of war, nor did they purchase it. God retained ownership and allowed them to live in the land, but they were not permitted to sell it permanently. Since God was the final authority, there essentially was a landlord-tenant relationship between God and the Israelites in Canaan. On the west side of the Jordan, Caleb was the first to receive his allotment. Caleb was at least 20 years older than anyone else in the nation of Israel, with the exception of Joshua. He
had been 40 when the judgment was passed, limiting entrance into the Promised Land to those 20 years of age and younger, plus the two good spies. His age certainly gave him a higher rank among the children of God. However, the primary reason Caleb was dealt his inheritance first was because of his unshakable belief in God's promises. 45 years prior to this, only he and Joshua, out of the 12 spies, had believed they were able to go in and take the land, and as a result, they had been promised an inheritance in Canaan. When it was time to distribute the land, he was ready to claim that promise. Caleb's health had not waned during his years in the wilderness. He still had the same strength for war and physical stamina to labor as he had in the day he was sent as one of the 12 spies. In this passage, Caleb asked for mountains to climb and the greatly feared giant sons of Anak to conquer. His eagerness to claim his portion was not selfishness, but rather enthusiasm for the work God had given them to do. Conclusion. Take note that God, not Joshua, is the primary individual in this book. He led, guided, protected, and enabled the children of Israel at every turn on their way to the Promised Land. Similarly, we have his full attention on our journey to our Promised Land. As long as we trust him and faithfully follow his leading, we have the assurance of his presence.

We hope you have enjoyed our devotion today. We welcome you back tomorrow at the same time for another edition of our program Daily Walk. In the meantime, if you are in Stavanger area, we would like to invite you to join us for our Sunday morning service at 11 o'clock in our church, the Apostolic Faith Church, or in Norwegian, Apostolisk Tro, at 56 Tjensvollen in Stavanger. The church is next door to the Tjensvoll School. We're very sure that you will have a good time with the Lord. So we look forward to seeing you. If you want to know more about our church, you can visit our website, apostolisk-tro.no, or in English, you can visit apostolicfaith.org. We look forward to welcome you back to another edition of this program tomorrow. And we pray God will continue to bless you as you take time out to join us. Let us close our devotion today with a short prayer. Heavenly Father, we are grateful for the devotion of today, for the word that you've sent to us through the example of Caleb, a man that fully and completely followed the Lord. No wonder at the age of 85, he can still hold on to your promise that you will give him the land. You gave Caleb the courage and the faith to trust you. Many of us, we are on our own journey, or all of us actually, are on our own journey to the promised land. There are many mountains on the way that we have to conquer. Like Caleb, we need your help. So we are praying today, Jesus, that you will help each one of us to follow your leading and obey your instructions so that we can lay claim on that promised land, so that we can take all the mountains that are on the way and claim them for you. Lord Jesus, we are praying. Maybe there are some listening to this program who still haven't started their own journey to the promised land. You said in your Father's house, there are many mansions. There is enough for everyone, all the 7 billion people on the planet. All that each one of us will, you know, have to do is to follow you, is to trust you, is to come to you in repentance of our sins and accepting your forgiveness and the salvation that you have promised. And go on with fresh determination to follow your leading and obey your word. And by so doing, we will all get to the promised land. Thank you, Jesus. Let your blessing and your grace rest upon each and every one of us listening to this program. And Lord, please take all the glory. We will serve you forever. For we pray in Jesus' name, amen.

0: this is CeCe Winans, bringing God's love to you from Radio Rehoboth, where we speak life because he listens.
1: 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See you there, and God bless you.

Our scriptural text today comes from the final verse of a very familiar passage of Scripture, Psalm 27, where you'll notice there these words, wait on the Lord. Be of good courage, and he shall strengthen your heart. Wait, I say, on the Lord. We're talking today from the subject, the power of waiting. The power of waiting. Waiting is a part of God's process. And if you try to avert the process, you're going to get in trouble. It's like breaking a leg and then trying to get up and walk on the leg before you've given it time to heal. You're going to injure it further because you couldn't wait. And sometimes when you try to move too quickly, you end up causing a deeper delay. So, this is the difference between a shortcut and a detour. The detour gets you there safely. The shortcut gets you there fast, but unsafely. So, if you take a shortcut, you're liable to jump over something and you can end up breaking your leg. And sometimes the shortest cut ends up being the longest route. If your integrity comes under question, where you see that you have an opportunity to be able to get some money, and because you feel in your mind the devil start telling you that they ain't paying you what you're worth anyway. Well, that may not be true, but you don't have the authority to just take it, because that's called stealing. Now, they may be doing wrong, but you let God deal with them. And the Bible says, God has said, vengeance is mine. I will repay, says the Lord. So just be faithful. Be faithful during that time, because the devil will always show you shortcuts to be able to get to where God has destined you to be. That's always a temptation, is to rush to try to get somewhere. And I want you to understand that the power of waiting is a transformational process. I want you to think about what happens when a caterpillar spins out of its own mouth its cocoon, which is to say to us that the words that come out of your mouth create the environment in which your transformation will take place. And if you try to break out of the cocoon too rapidly, you'll be deformed for the rest of your life. So stay in the transformation chamber until the time that you should come forth, until the fullness of time. In the fullness of time. That is letting patience have her perfect work. So there is a power in waiting. And I want you to understand very clearly, waiting is it's a time to do a few things. Waiting is a time to become. Waiting is a time to evolve. Waiting is a time to develop. Waiting is a time to learn. Waiting is a time to grow. So you're not just doing nothing while you're waiting. You're becoming, you're evolving, you're developing, you're learning, you're growing, you're healing, you're maturing, you're gaining perspective, you're growing in wisdom, you're being educated, your discernment is being sharpened. There are so many different things that start happening while you're waiting. That's why you can't rush that process. You can't rush maturity. You can't rush healing. You know, I find so many people. It's intriguing to me today that sometimes you ask young people what they want to be, and a common response among them is, I want to be famous. TikTok famous. They want to be famous. Instagram famous. They want to be famous. YouTube famous. They want famous to come in just a moment. They want to do something crazy, get a lot of attention, get a whole lot. But you know what? That's a flash in the pan. Fame comes in a moment, but greatness only comes over time. Anybody who's great never became great overnight. When you are great, you have stood the test of time. You've gone through hell and high water. You've gone through brokenness and had to mend back together. Fame is just a flash in the pan, because you might be the hot click and they might have viewed you a whole lot today, but tomorrow they're going to be viewing somebody else. That's not greatness, that's just fame. Fame comes in a moment. Fame should never be your goal. But we ought to have something on the inside of us that's calling greatness out of us. And Jesus gave us a key. He said, if you want to be the greatest,
in the kingdom, become the servant of all. We call that servant leadership. And I know that people are wondering, because you know, there are some people that come into their greatness, into their purpose, into their wealthy place really early in life, and other people get there late. Well, the important thing is that you get there. You know, you can have the same destination and you can get off at different exits to be able to get there. And some people come the street way, they go the scenic route. But there are some things along the scenic route that you must understand, that God has purposed certain things on the scenic route, because maybe he's put the people that you're supposed to minister to, or the people that's supposed to minister to you, on the scenic route. Maybe that's why you had to get off at another exit and go the street way, because there was somebody that you were supposed to meet, or somebody who was supposed to meet you. So God has a plan. And so don't rush God. Don't get impatient with God and say, you know, Lord, I'm going to take matters into my own hand. That's what Abraham did. And when he did that, he produced an Ishmael. When you take shortcuts, wildness comes out of it. And the problem with wildness is that you can't control wildness. You can't control its mouth. It'll say things to you that it shouldn't say. You can't control wildness. And I know that if some of you all had to go back and do some things again, you'd choose differently. But here's what I want you to understand is what's happening while you're waiting, is that the weight of your calling, the weight of your assignment, determines the weight of your calling or your assignment. You want you to understand that. The weight of it, the heaviness, the gravitas of your calling or your assignment determines the weight of your calling or assignment. So how heavy it is, how big it is, how massive it is determines the longevity of it, the endurance process to getting it to happen. It takes a 757 longer on the runway to get off the ground and to become airborne than a little two propeller plane. They can just take a little football field, you can just zip off. But the bigger the plane, the longer the runway. And sometimes what God is doing in your life is something that is so massive. It is something that will have such impact, such weight, such gravitas to it, that God needs a long runway in order to get this thing safely off the ground. Do you understand what I mean? This is not an overnight flash in the pan kind of thing. I mean, if I were really trying to do something, you know, let's say if this is a 2-pound weight, you can't really measure the weight of something by what it is for you to hold it in your hand right now. Because if you take 2 pounds and hold it for 2 hours, this little 2-pound weight, your little arm will start shaking. I mean, you can be empty-handed and just try holding your arms up to the Lord in worship. And I mean, when sometimes if a song gets too long, I'm feeling my shoulders getting tired, and I never will forget. I was with my wife down at a Marilyn Hickey meeting, and the Spirit of God, when God baptized her, my wife was in her early 20s, and the worship experience of God, the anointing came into the place. We were at the Hyatt Regency downtown, and God gave my wife a baptism experience in him. And I watched this girl stand up and hold her arms up in worship to God. It was about an hour. I mean, I had sat down, both of my arms were down in my lap. Yet, I mean, you needed Holy Ghost power to be able to do that. So you see, you can't measure it. So you're looking at somebody and you look at what they've got in their hand and you say, oh, that lightweight. No, you don't know how long they've been carrying it. You don't know how long that child has been a burden on their heart. You don't know how long they've been praying over that crazy spouse in their mouth. You really don't know about baby's kids and how long they've been dealing with this issue and this drama, how long the sickness has been affecting them, and how long they've had to press their way to even go, even when they didn't feel like going. You don't really know. It's not just 2 pounds. The pound, the weight of it, is determined by the W-A-I-T of it. The W-E-I-G-H-T is determined by the W-A-I-T of it. And so that's why you can never just judge that just by looking at it.
And you know what? Jesus let us know that we're going to have to suffer persecution just like he did. He armed his disciples with that knowledge to let them know that because they were going to be a major impact in the world, and the WEIGHT of their ministry was going to be massive, he was letting them know, you're getting ready to go through a lot of attack. A lot of attack. And he let them know that. If you'll notice in Luke chapter 21, verse 10 through 13, Jesus was warning them. He said to them, nation will rise against nation and kingdom against kingdom. And there will be great earthquakes in various places and famines and pestilences. And there will be fearful sights and great signs from heaven. And notice he says, but before all these things, they will lay their hands on you and persecute you, delivering you up to the synagogues and prisons, and you will be brought before kings and rulers for my name's sake. But it will turn out for you as an occasion for testimony. God says, listen, I'm getting ready to work something. All of the hell that they're putting you through, I got a testimony in it. The testimony means I'm going to get you out of this. I'm going to deliver you. I'm going to heal you. I'm going to restore you. I'm going to set you free. What they try to do to you. He says, there's some tribulation, some scary stuff is getting ready to come up on the earth. But I want you to notice what Jesus said. He went through a whole lot of things. He even talked about them attacking Israel. And he says, you better know that when you see the armies of the nations of the world coming against Israel, he said, you better know the end is clear. It's near. He said it's near. But I want you to say, in the midst of Jesus saying that, in Luke chapter 21, notice what he said in verse 19. He said this, in patience possess ye your souls. In patience possess ye your souls. In patience possess ye your souls. Most people that end up losing their mind lose their mind because they try to do things too fast. They want it to happen just like that. It's too much too quick, and it can break you. Too much sorrow too quickly can snap you. Too much grief, too much trauma within a short period of time can break you. It's too much too quick. And that's why he said, in patience, possess your soul. You can put more on you than you can bear. Not God. You can put more on your plate, juggling too many things. He said, in patience, you possess your soul. I'm able to keep my peace of mind because I'm like, you know what, Lord? That'll be there when I wake up. I'm not, you know, you're the one who never slumbers nor sleep. I need some sleep. In patience, you possess your soul. And that's why you have to have people in your life. You really know that you have met the right one when you're going through pressure, and that person has the ability to calm the beast in you. They know how to calm you down. They know how to tame you. I want you to take a look at this little video. Take a look.

reminds us that impatience possesses your soul. So when people start getting on your nerves, you better, I mean, get you a dog, get you a goldfish, a parakeet or something, you know. You need something that will take your mind off of all of that stuff out there and bring you back in the moment to say, forget about that, because you're stressing about something in another time zone, in another place, and you're bringing it into your now and you're losing your cool. He says, if you chill out in patience, you possess your soul. You need something that brings you back into the moment, that just brings you, it recalibrates your emotions, your balance, your equilibrium. It brings you back in the moment. In patience possess ye your soul. When a child has a tantrum, don't give them what they want until they stop the tantrum. I do not respond to this kind of behavior. My wife and my children, they know I have a motto. I said, I don't negotiate with terrorists. And when you stop that, and my mother-in-law taught us how to, you know, get children out of this, you know, tantrum. One of my children fell out on the floor. And today she's out of town speaking, bringing the word of the Lord. But she fell out on the floor one day and had a tantrum on us. And my mother-in-law had told us, she says, when that happens, she just says, politely get a glass of water and flash it in the child's face. And I tell you, we got the water and she responded like she was drowning, but I tell you, it snapped her out of that tantrum. We never had a problem with that again. You just sometimes need something that brings you back in the moment. Touch somebody, tell them, impatience possess your soul. Slow down, slow down, slow down. Yes, something good happens to you as you wait. I love the promise of 1 Peter chapter 5 and verse 10. Notice what he said, that in his kindness God called you to share in his eternal glory by means of Christ Jesus. So after, not before, not while, but after you have suffered a little while, he will restore, he will support, he will strengthen you, and he will place you on a firm foundation. Oh, glory. You ought to tell somebody, I'm on my way back, I'm on my way back, I'm on my way back. He will restore you, he'll support you, he will establish you, he'll strengthen you, and he will place you on a firm foundation. I'm on my way back, I'm on my way back. And I want you to realize that while you're waiting, the Bible says, wait on the Lord and be of good courage. Waiting on is not passive, it is active. Waiting for is passive. Are you waiting on God? You twiddling your thumb because you're waiting on him to do it. And you know, time passes by much slower when you're waiting for somebody to come pick you up. It's just, oh my goodness. Oh, it's just like, oh my God, it's 2 more minutes and they're still not here. And it really makes the time slow down. But when you busy yourself with something, so when you wait on the Lord, that's what a server does in a restaurant. They are waiting on you. They are serving while you wait. They are serving while you wait. While you're waiting on God, keep serving. It's the best thing that you can do to keep your mind off of the stress, to keep you thankful to God, and to be able to bless other people even while you're going through. Wait on the Lord. Keep on serving while you're going through. I know you got issues. I know you've got needs. You know, you have to understand. I realize that every time that I go to a place and I'm being served, that server that's coming out, they've got issues, relational issues. They've got financial issues. They've got health issues. They've got something that they're dealing with. But they're serving while I wait. Wait on the Lord. Serve him while you wait. Serve him. Serve him. Is there anything else that I can get for you, Lord? Lord, can I be a blessing to someone else? Make me a blessing, even though I don't have everything that I feel like I need. But God, you put a gift in me. You gave me a gift, God, to be able to encourage others while I'm going through. And I may not, I need a word right now, but God gives you a word. And I'm telling you, the stuff that God has produced in you is not for you, it's through you. So you'll be able to bless somebody else's socks off and have to go home and suck your thumb and cry yourself to sleep.
But serve while you wait, serve while you wait, serve while you wait. You know why? Because you're qualifying yourself for promotion. God does not commit himself, I want you to hear me very carefully. God does not commit himself to talent. There are tons of talented people whose lives are washed up on the shore. He does not commit himself to talent, nor skill, nor expertise, nor popularity. God commits himself to one thing, faithfulness. Faithfulness. Faithfulness. The question is not, are you talented, are you faithful? Not, can you sing, can you play, can you dance, can you write? Are you faithful? Are you faithful? Look at Luke chapter 16, verse 10 through 12. If you are faithful, just as Jesus talking, Jesus says that if you are faithful in little things, you will be faithful in large ones. But if you're dishonest in little things, you won't be honest with greater responsibilities. And if you are untrustworthy about worldly wealth, he said, if you can't handle money, who will trust you with true riches of heaven? And if you are not faithful with other people's things, why should you be trusted with things of your own? Here's a simple principle about that, is how you do anything is how you do everything. How you do anything is how you do everything. How you do anything is how you do everything. You see, so you have to be faithful in the little things. But you know why? Because you're in training for reigning. You're in training to be, you have to be in training to be able to reign as a king. Somebody has got to teach you. Somebody's got to teach you. You're in training for reigning. You're in training for reigning. You're in training for reigning. God's taking you the scenic route to develop you slowly for a purpose. When you learn slowly, I mean, the quicker you learn, the quicker you forget. The slower you learn, the longer you keep it. And so when you learn slow, you actually end up learning fast. Don't ever be apologetic about being a slow learner. We don't forget, it's that we didn't get. If you got it, I don't know people, unless they have an actual mental disorder, dementia, and Alzheimer's, most people who don't have those kinds of conditions never forget their name because they got it. So they know it, and they don't forget it because they know it. When you walk through an experience, and you know, when you learn lessons the hard way, you don't forget those lessons. You know, if you've taken some wooden nickels from people, and people say, yeah, man, I'm going to pay you back. When you've gone down that road, you got that lesson. You don't forget that. You carry that with you a long, long time. So you have to realize that that's why slow success builds your character. Quick success builds your ego. So the faster that it happens for you, the more egotistical you become, and the more you start smelling yourself and thinking that it was you, instead of giving glory to God, say, Lord, this is, I see your hand on my life. I was a wreck. I was a mess, God. I'm nothing without you. And you acknowledge him. And realize this, that failure is not the opposite of success. Failure is a part of success. Failure is a part of success. It's a part of it. And I want you to realize that difficult days create our most impacting, defining moments. Difficult days create our most impacting and defining moments. Not easy days, difficult days create our most impacting and defining moments of your life. When God gets ready to really imprint something on your soul, don't expect for it to be a beautiful sunny day. You know, the sunny days are a dime a dozen, but the ones that where the clouds are gray and dark and there's storm coming out of that, oh, you never forget that. I remember the ice storm of 1973. See, I don't remember just a beautiful sunny day, but I remember the storms. You remember something, an unusual storm that blows and the damage that happens as a result of that. So the things that really define your life are those train wreck experiences where God is reshaping you and remaking you. He's putting you back on the potter's wheel. God knows exactly what he's doing, and he is pacing you to be able to safely handle the blessing that he's about to bring you into. And see, one of the great follies of youth
is that we try to do too much too quickly. And what ends up happening, we get old too quick and wise too late. It's a trick. It's really a trick. And you heard just the simple old wisdom, start small and work your way up. Take baby steps and then you'll get there. You have to crawl before you walk. And just keep it simple and just put one foot in front of the other. But in life, it's not that the events get easier as you get older. It's that you get wiser and you get stronger. When you work out in the gym, if you've been lifting a certain weight, it'll feel like the weight has gotten easier now. The weight has not gotten easier. It's the same. You've gotten stronger. You see, God's building strength in us. So if you go in and do the same thing every day, you don't even realize that strength is happening until one day you go in and what you started off struggling, shaking to lift, now you can pump it. You start with that. You start with that. It's not that the weight got lighter, you got stronger. And so that's what God does over time. He's strengthening us. And I want you to realize that the bigger the birth, the longer the gestational period. The bigger the birth, the longer the gestational period. So when God gets ready to birth something big through you, take your time. Take your time. Take your time. Do you know that the entire life cycle of a mosquito from an egg into a full-grown adult is 8 to 10 days? You can go from an egg to an adult in 8 to 10 days if you're a mosquito. But an elephant? Big mama elephant be pregnant for 2 years. 2 years. But when she have a baby, her baby can come back and walk. She just push him out and the baby just, he's sort of a little clumsy, but isn't he cute? 120 pounds. Isn't he cute? But it takes 2 years. A mosquito, 8 to 10 days. Full adult in 8 to 10 days. From an egg to a full adult, 8 to 10 days. An elephant, 2 years to have one baby. 2 years. Pregnant for 2 years. Can you imagine ladies having to go through 2 summers being pregnant? But the bigger the blessing that you carry, the bigger the burden that you carry, the bigger the blessing that you birth. The bigger the burden that you carry, the bigger the blessing that you birth. And so it's interesting. Apple trees take anywhere 2 to 3 years up to about 6 years in order to produce their first apple. And the question is, do you want a mosquito blessing or do you want an elephant blessing? That's the real question. You know, we see things and we get time perspectives out of context because you read it, the whole story in one chapter, and you assume that it happened in a flash of time. You realize that when God spoke to Noah, for Noah to build the ark and all of that, you know how long that process took? 120 years. 120 years. And God told him to do something that he had never seen done before. He says, build an ark because I'm going to send rain on the earth. It's going to rain. But the problem was it had never rained before. The Bible says back in Genesis that the Lord watered the earth through a mist that came up from the ground. It had never come from the sky down to the ground. So whenever God wanted to water the earth, he brought the mist up from the ground. So God was now promising to Noah to do something that he had never seen done. And he said, I want you to build something to prepare for a paradigm that you have never seen before. God says, I'm getting ready to disrupt things. I'm going to do something you haven't seen before. But it took 120 years to do it. Can you imagine that Daniel waited all night in a lion's den facing a scary situation of something that could have awakened and consumed him? But he used it as a pillar and all of them slept all night. Have you thought about the fact that Abraham and Sarah waited 25 years for their promised child Isaac to be born? Do you realize that young Joseph, who was falsely accused, sat in prison for a minimum of 13 years. It was so long that, he'd had no facial hair when he went in. He was a young teenager. When he came out, he had a full beard, and his brothers came to see him. They didn't even recognize him. He had learned another language, and he talked to them through an interpreter. They had no idea that that was their brother. That much time had passed, but he waited. But it was worth the wait because he was made second in command under Pharaoh himself. You know, when Moses was called of God,
He waited on the backside of the desert. You know how long? 40 years. Can you imagine? 40 years and didn't hear a word from God. 40 years. Just waiting. But I'm telling you, the W-E-I-G-H-T of your ministry will determine the W-A-I-T. He had to W-A-I-T a long time because he had something that he was carrying, the deliverance of over 2 million people. It was a weighty assignment. He waited 40 years. There are some things, some lights that don't turn on until you get 40. There are some things that you just don't see at 19. But when you've been around 40, God says, I got some things I need to show you. And when I show you, I need you to have an understanding of what's going on. You know, can you imagine how many times Paul was in prison? How he wrote so many chapters of this Bible from the prison? You know, when Paul was saying, rejoice in the Lord and be glad, he was writing from a prison cell. He was in a little 6x6 prison cell, writing to people, encouraging other people to be joyful in the Lord. And he's in jail. As he wrote so much of the scriptures while he was incarcerated. And have you thought about the fact that Jesus, though he knew who his Father was, and he knew that he was gifted, and he knew he had an assignment to be able to help people. And that's why you remember when he was 12 years old, he was in there, in talking with the rabbis and teachers of the law and amazing them. He was 12 years old, and his mama came back there and said, you know, what are you doing, boy? Don't you know we had gone on and you're back here? And he said, Mama, I had to be about my father's business. She said, let me tell you something about your daddy. But anyway, he didn't do that again. He was 12 years old when that happened, and he didn't open his mouth in ministry for 18 more years. He was 30 years old. 30, because in Jewish culture, you were not a man until you were 30. It's 30 is the marker for manhood in the Jewish culture. And so he waited until he was 30. He was gifted, but he had to wait. Can you imagine to be Jesus and have the gift, know who your daddy is, know your assignment, your calling, and have to wait for 18 more years? Now here's my question to you, that if Jesus had to wait, why do you think you can skip this process? I mean, if Jesus had to wait, why do you think that you can just skip it? There are no shortcuts to sudden moments that we experience in our life. Faith will always take you through incremental steps as opposed to immediate ascension. It takes you through incremental steps. And so this is the issue that we have as human beings. It's one of our greatest weaknesses. And so let me just share with you just a few ideas here of how should we wait. How should we wait? First, I would say that we should wait expectantly. Expectantly. You ought to be waiting on something. You ought to have expectation. You ought to have, I mean, every time you come to the house of God, you ought to expect God to show up. You ought to expect God to do something in you, to you, through you. You ought to come with expectancy. Notice James chapter 5, verse 7 and 8. Dear brothers and sisters, be patient as you wait for the Lord's return. Consider the farmers who patiently wait for the rain in the fall and in the spring. They eagerly look for the valuable harvest to ripen. See, that's expectation. They eagerly look for the valuable harvest to ripen. You too must be patient. Take courage, for the coming of the Lord is near. Expect it. Wait expectantly to see whatever beauty can come out of the darkness. What beauty that God can bring out of your failure. What beauty he can bring out of the ashes of what burned to the ground in your life. Wait expectantly to say, God, I can't wait to see what you do in this new season of mine. Just remember that stars do not shine without darkness. Stars don't shine without darkness. Don't curse the darkness. Dr. Mays said, light a candle. Light a candle. And the beauty of the pristine snow is not to be enjoyed without the frigid temperatures of winter. It's the paradox of life that beauty exists in the midst of something that seems horrid. Have you ever considered the fact that laughter is born out of tragedy? Every comedy is a tragedy. The best comedians are the ones whose lives have come out of tragedy. And it hurts so bad that we had to find laughter as a medicine to anesthetize the pain of our trauma. Comedy is tragedy. It's not funny while it happens.
But you look back at the tragedy that happened. You remember that time you fell and you were head first and then... But when you're falling, it's not a funny deal. When you were pitiful. But when you look back and you can find something funny, that's comedy. Comedy is birthed out of tragedy. It's a star shining out of darkness. It's the paradox of life. So wait expectantly. Secondly, wait industriously. Industriously. When a person is industrious, that means that they're willing to work. They will work. Jesus told a parable about money. He talked about 10 minas. A mina was a 3 month salary. And he took 10 people and he gave each of them different minas according to their ability. And you know what Jesus told them? Jesus said, I want you to occupy till I come. The word occupy means to do business until I come. To do business means to gain by trading. You give them something, they'll give you something. You fry them some chicken, they'll give you some money. You entertain them, they'll give you some money. You make a product, they'll give you some money. You gain by trading. Jesus said, occupy. He said, I'm giving you 3 months' salary. Do something with this. Occupy till I come. Occupy till I come. Now, I want you to notice the story in Luke chapter 19, verse 11 through 13. The crowd was listening to everything that Jesus said, and because he was nearing Jerusalem, he told a story to correct the impression that the kingdom of God would be right away. See, Jesus had to correct wrong theology because everybody was looking that he's coming back now. He's coming, the kingdom is coming right now. It's coming right now. And they weren't even going to work. I mean, if he's coming tomorrow, I mean, why don't they go out and buy whatever you want on credit? Go ahead and get your house just that you know you can't afford. I mean, if he's coming next month, if you knew that, they give you 30 days, take a nice elaborate vacation. Order room service all day, every day. So Jesus is telling them a story to correct the impression that the kingdom of God would begin right away. And he said to them, a nobleman was called away to a distant empire to be crowned king and then return. And before he left, he called together 10 of his servants and divided among them 10 pounds of silver, saying, invest this for me while I'm gone. Because we gain by trading. We gain by trading. Now, there's a man by the name of Ronald Wayne. Some people don't know him, and there's a reason that they don't know him. But he was one of the co-founders of Apple, along with Steve Jobs and Steve Wozniak. Well, let me tell you what happened. Ronald Wayne got impatient. And so, back in the 1970s, late 1970s, he's a man, you know what I mean, I know I'm one of the co-founders of Apple here, but man, I need my money. He sold his 10% stake in Apple back in the late 1970s. Guess how much? $800. But you know, when you're looking at bills, and you got some stock that said you own 10% or something. Somebody said, I give you $800 for this now? You know, $800 for 10% of Apple. Today, that stock would have been worth $200 billion. Are you understanding the power of waiting now? I just wanted to... He sold back then for $800. Had he held on to it, dude would have had $200 billion. But he had some bills to pay. I understand. I do understand. But you've got to be able to have the big picture, the long view in mind, or else you'll sell your birthright for a bowl of beans. You've got to be able to see the big picture. You've got to be able to see the big picture. So while Noah waited for the rain, he wasn't just waiting, standing around saying, you know, Lord, when this rain is going to happen. No, no, no. He was gathering up gopher wood. And he was taking specific measurements for the ark. The Lord had told him, I want you to make this X amount of feet long and so high. You know, while Daniel was waiting,
He remained faithful to God in prayer every day, still praying several times a day, and was unwavering in his faith. And while Joseph was waiting, he was serving and using his gift in prison, even while he waited those 13 years while he was in prison. And do you know what the Lord told people, the children of Israel, while they were under Babylonian captivity in Jeremiah chapter 29? We know the wonderful verse, "I know the plans that I have for you, plans to prosper you and not to harm you, the plans to give you hope and a future." Do you realize that that was spoken to Israel during the time that they were in exile, in captivity by the Babylonians in a foreign country? And God says, "I got a promise for you." They were there for 70 years. 70, that's a whole lifetime. And do you know what God told them while they were in Babylonia? He says, "Don't stop your living." He said, "Build houses, marry wives, and marry your, and have children, and get them married off, and plant gardens." He says, "Produce something, busy yourself, occupy until I come through for you. Until I come through for you, do what you know to do. Use what you got, start where you are, and do all you can do. Use what you, don't just stand around saying you're waiting for the Lord. Wait on him. Serve while you wait. Be building, taking measurements. Start researching stuff on the internet. Be working towards your goal. Something every day, every day, every day." So you not only wait expectantly, you not only wait industriously, you have to also lovingly and patiently wait. You have to be lovingly patient while you wait. How do you wait? Lovingly patient. Because after a while, the tempting feeling is that you've been forgotten. If it takes a long time, if it takes you too long to have a child, if it takes you too long to get married, you start feeling forgotten. But God is faithful. God is faithful. Notice Hebrews chapter 6, verse 9 through 12. "But though we speak in this manner, we are persuaded of better things for you, things that accompany salvation. For God is not unjust so as to forget your work and labor of love that you have shown for his name." And that's one of the things, you know, if you serve other people, you say, "Lord, I've been helping everybody else, Lord, and I'm trying to struggle to get my needs met." He says, he's not unjust to forget your work and labor of love that you've shown for his name, in that you have ministered to the saints and continue ministering. He says, "We desire that every one of you show the same diligence for the full assurance of hope to the end, so that you might not be lazy, but imitators of those who through faith and patience inherit the promises." When you lovingly wait, you're also patient and kind. There are people that wait, but they mean as a rattlesnake. Patience is always kind. 1 Corinthians 13:4. Love is patient and kind. Love is patient and kind. Love is patient and kind. And then you finally, how do we wait? We wait prayerfully. We wait prayerfully. Because waiting time is praying time. Waiting time is praying time. 1 Thessalonians chapter 5 and 16 through 18. "Always be joyful." Always. Always be joyful. Because joy is a fruit of your spirit. It's not based on what happens. Never stop praying. Never stop praying. Never stop praying. Pray without ceasing. Be thankful in all circumstances. It may not be good, but be thankful, because in every situation there's something for which you can be thankful, because it could be worse. "For this is the will, this is God's will for you who belong to Christ Jesus." And I want to share with you St. Ignatius' prayer. It was originally found in France in a Boy Scouts manual. It says, "Lord Jesus, teach me to be generous. Teach me to serve as you deserve. To give and not to count the cost. To fight and not to heed the wounds. To labor and not seek to rest. To give of myself and not ask for a reward, except the reward of knowing that I am doing your will. Amen." The wait is never wasted. After you have waited, the good news is that a new you emerges. A new you emerges. And while you wait,
I want you to understand this clearly. While you wait, there are some things that have to die in you, and there are other things that are born in you. The waiting time is a critical time. It is the best of time, because something has to die in you. And if something doesn't die, the new thing can't be born. You have to make room for it. Something dies in you, and something has to be born in you. And I want you to know that in the waiting time, while your soul has been crushed, the new you that emerges, a revival comes in your soul. It may not be a revival for the whole world, but it's what I call personal revival. Personal revival. And Charles Finney, such an incredible prayer warrior, said that a revival is nothing else than a new beginning of obedience to God. A revival is nothing else than a new beginning of obedience to God. I want you to understand that God enters the journey of those who wait on Him. Wait on the Lord. Be of good courage, and He will strengthen your heart. There's a new courage. There's an intestinal fortitude. There is a resolve that God is with me, that God is in me, that God is for me, and that things are working for my good. That all things, Romans 8:28, all things, no matter what has happened to you, no matter what you have suffered and what you have lost and who has lied on you, all things, all the good things, the bad things, the positives, the negative, the ups and the downs, all things shall work together for the good of them that love God and who are the called according to His purpose. God has something for you as you wait, and He's making you better, better, better, better. There's something that is emerging in you. There's a new fire. When you step out, you're going to be in better shape than you've ever been all of the days of your life. I mean a revival. God says, I'm going to restore you. I'm going to establish you. I'm going to plant your feet. I'm going to strengthen you. This is a new season. I heard God said that what's coming out, some of you all have felt that you've been killed. People have killed your dreams, your ambition. They have killed your self-esteem. But I heard the Lord said that I am the God of resurrection.

just a moment. I just want you to search your own soul right now.

shall renew their strength.